0: illustrate this idea, this concept to me, when the students work together, so that I can kind of just sit back and say, oh yeah, that's perfect, right? That's a perfect example.
1: SI has proven to be an extremely valuable tool for struggling students, giving them a group setting to get them the personalized attention they need to succeed in their classes. For WRST News, I'm Jamie Strobel.
2: Prohibition had a profound impact around the country when it was implemented, and the names from that era are remembered almost a century after the 18th Amendment was repealed. But what about Oshkosh and its rebels? Reporter Alex Marzu goes to the Winnebago County Historical Society to learn more.
3: On North Main Street, over 100 await another chapter in the Winnebago County Historical Society. The sound of drinks clanking, people talking, and Louis Armstrong singing echo through the white-walled hall, with a custom-painted mural on the ceiling above. The party carries on for over an hour, until speaker, historian, and author Lee Reiherzer is ready to tell the tale of Prohibition in Oshkosh. The story of the relationship between the 18th Amendment and Oshkosh is one of family and immigrant business owners more than it is about crime. No Al Capone, no machine guns or gangsters, none of the Hollywood fluff. In Oshkosh, it was about two things, booze and bonds. Reiherzer discusses an origin story for this notable Prohibition name, who valued both of those things to a T.
4: This is Blanche Rahr. So Blanche Rahr's grandfather came here from Germany and launched a brewery at the end of Rahr Avenue. Now, around that brewery, a whole neighborhood developed. And the people that lived in that neighborhood, most of them worked at the brewery. Blanche was 13 when she became the bookkeeper of that brewery. In 1920, she was 27, and at that point, she co-owned the brewery. And she told the people that worked there she was going to do everything in her power to make sure that they still had a job and that the brewery didn't close. Now, part of what the local breweries did to get by was they made things like soda, near non-alcoholic beer, that kind of thing. There were always persistent rumors around the Rahr Brewery that a good percentage of their non-alcoholic beer actually had alcohol in it. We don't know if that's true or not. They were never charged with violating any dry laws during Prohibition, but there's one thing that stands out here. This is the only brewery in town that didn't lay off its workers during Prohibition.
3: Many of the notable figures during that era that Reiherzer later discussed, such as the Sitter family, were in similar places as the robbers, though Oshkosh still had some oddball scenarios in the bar scene.
4: This was a place called the Green Front Inn, up on the 500 block of North Main Street. And it was co-run by a guy named Battlin' Herb Keck. He was the co-owner of it. Now, Keck had grown up in the saloon business. His father had a saloon that's now 1890 Bistro and Pub. So he grew up there, and his father turned it into a speakeasy during Prohibition. So Battlin' Herb wanted to have his own speakeasy. The reason he was called Battlin' Herb is because he was also a professional boxer, and he was an up-and-coming boxer. He was doing great. And Battlin' Herb decided he was going to merge his two passions together. So what he did is he installed a boxing gym in the middle of his speakeasy. Yeah, so you'd go in there and you'd have drinks, and you'd see people sparring, hitting heavy bags, skipping rope, whatever. And I suppose that was your entertainment. This wasn't a good idea. Battlin' Herb Keck's boxing career nosedived almost as soon as he started training at his speakeasy.
3: Though the notable drink of the era was moonshine, Oshkosh stuck to its Midwestern roots with each speakeasy's drink of choice.
4: Okay, so moonshine's all well and good, but Oshkosh was always a beer town. Prohibition did not change that. Here's one of my favorite facts about Prohibition in Oshkosh. Before Prohibition began, there were three breweries in Oshkosh. During Prohibition, there were no fewer than 12 breweries operating. And there were certainly more than that. We only know about the 12 because they were raided by federal agents. They would stuff these into homes, into garages, barns, warehouses, anywhere they could find a place for a brewery.
3: Speakeasies weren't the only ones who undercut the law. Milkmen would deliver glass bottles painted white filled with booze, and the wife of an alcoholic led the charge for homebrewing in the town. But what about the police? You might be wondering if they were still around. They were, but Oshkosh being such a tight-knit town made things difficult for law enforcement.
4: Well, the police came out of the same culture that all these people that are making this liquor came out of. And the last thing they wanted

0: around arresting all their family and friends every time one of them wanted to have a drink. So the police in Oshkosh pretty much looked the other way. Now, if you had a speakeasy and you were getting out of hand, then they'd stop, you know, and they could be pretty harsh. So if you were selling, if you were making moonshine and selling it to a minor, they'd get you for that. But for the most part, they didn't want to deal with it. And this same attitude extended all the way up to the mayor's office.
1: Even still, some moonshiners, like Adolf Seibel, who bribed cops, city officials, and even federal agents, still got busted. Kind of.
0: On Jackson Street in Oshkosh, and in New York, the truck broke down. That truck was being followed by a federal agent, and he immediately arrested the driver, who turned Adolf in. So Adolf got arrested. What's interesting about this, though, that truck was carrying 2,000 gallons of moonshine. Yeah, that kind of bust almost always resulted in a lengthy jail sentence for these kind of guys. Adolf didn't do that. He didn't get a lengthy jail sentence. I've never been able to figure this out, but when his case took years to finally come through, and when it finally did, the judge let him off the pretty minor fine. So I don't know if Adolf, if the payoffs were paying off or if he turned somebody else in. You just don't know.
1: Eventually, what Oshkosh called Liberation Day came, and hundreds called and placed orders for six packs of beer to be delivered to their homes that day. Many of the famous Prohibition-era bars are still present, and some are even being restored. You can see them all across town. If you want to learn more about Oshkosh's history during Prohibition, you can visit WinnebagoCountyHistoricalSociety.org. I'm Alex Marzu for WRST News.
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3: 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Everyone just wanted to, like, run and, like hug each other. 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
5: 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Maybe it wasn't as big as what Howard Stern did, but we enjoyed the technical challenges and achievements. Congratulations on 60 years that have been incredibly influential to countless young broadcast professionals. I look forward to joining you for that recognition and to listening for more new voices to join the airwaves. Love you guys. Thanks and congratulations.
2: Last week, the inauguration of Chancellor Manohar Singh took place on campus. Brianna Hone has more.
6: Dr. Manohar Singh serves as the 12th chancellor of the University of Wisconsin Oshkosh. He was inaugurated on a cloudy Friday on April 24th in a ceremony held in Kolf Sports Center. He comes to UW Oshkosh with a background as interim president of Western Connecticut State University, dean of the School of Graduate and Professional Studies at Southern Connecticut State University, and also as an American Council on Education fellow.
7: We see this inauguration, not just inauguration of an individual, but of course an inauguration of entire vision, which is straight, forward-looking.
6: Anandita Anam, UWO's Executive Director for University Relations and Communications, said that this inauguration is an event to bring the university and community together as one.
7: This inauguration might be another way to look at it is that new chancellor had time to transition into role and engage with the campus community.
6: The inauguration ceremony led off with a musical prelude performance by the UW Oshkosh Chamber Choir and the faculty and student brass quintet. Then Timber Smith, the special assistant to the mayor for community, culture, and belonging for the city of Appleton, gave welcoming remarks.
8: Good morning. Welcome to the inaugurational ceremony of the 12th chancellor
4: of the University of Wisconsin Oshkosh, Dr. Manohar Singh.
6: After the processional, national anthem, and land acknowledgement, greetings from leaders and staff were given. One of those greetings was from Dr. Ashok Rai, Regent of the Universities of Wisconsin Oshkosh.
9: Chancellor Singh's extensive experience in student success and financial administration and his enthusiasm make him a perfect fit for UW Oshkosh.
6: Rai was also the chair of the 14-member search and screen committee during the search for UWO's 12th chancellor. Singh was unanimously selected by the Universities of Wisconsin Board of Regents on April 15, 2025. Sandy Yanez Vlasquez, the president of UW Oshkosh Student Government, also spoke at the inauguration. She said on behalf of the students, she's excited for what lies ahead and to build a stronger, more connected university alongside the chancellor.
10: As student government president, I've had the privilege of working closely with Chancellor Singh, and I can personally speak to the support and openness he brings to every conversation. Our campus community as a whole is strengthened by this accessibility, which builds trust in our leader.
6: Christine Gantner, Director of Alumni Relations, said that the inauguration was a renewal of purpose for the university.
11: Chancellor Singh and I have had the opportunity to meet UWO alumni and friends throughout Wisconsin and beyond during his first several months. And what immediately stood out to me in every conversation is his unwavering passion for education.
6: After some final remarks, Amy Bogost, the president of the Board of Regents, took the stage for the investiture of the 12th chancellor.
12: Dr. Manohar Singh, by the authority invested in me by the Board of Regents, for the Universities of Wisconsin, with the support of the faculty, the staff, the students, the alumni, and friends of this exceptional university, and before your family and distinguished guests, it is my honor and privilege to bestow upon you the title of Chancellor of the University of Wisconsin Oshkosh.
6: The chancellor then gave his inaugural address. During the address, he gave some of his backstory, and also said that UWO students can go and make their parents proud, safe, and secure.
13: I'm humbled by the trust that the Board of Regents and you all sitting in this room have placed in me. The pride that I feel and the gratitude I have towards my mom and dad and my brothers and my wife and my two beautiful children, that all is a very complex emotion in which I say thank you to the universe, thank you to my colleagues, thank you to that spirit of University of Wisconsin Oshkosh students who wake me up in the morning and say, Chancellor Singh, let's have frisbee today.
6: Anam said she sees Chancellor Singh as a community connector at UWO by the way he shares his story, and that it is visible through the things he shares online and through his presence on campus.
7: Education is not only about changing, you know, having a professional degree, but it changes you as a whole, as a person, and enlightens you to be a better community member in the world. And I think that's what Dr. Singh's legacy would be, that he was able to bring those perspectives and show that, you know, maybe a leader can have diverse perspective and they all work in harmony. And I think this is what is very significant in this inauguration.
6: After the inaugural address, the chamber choir sang the alma mater and the inauguration ceremony of the 12th chancellor of UW Oshkosh was complete. Following the ceremony, there was a reception held at the Culver Family Welcome Center on campus. I'm Brianna Hone for WRST News.
2: It has been a great year here for sports at UW Oshkosh, and adding to the school's impressive resume was the addition of a women's flag football team. I talked to the team about their first win.
14: The newest feat to hit the field, women's flag football, has arrived here at UWO. Oshkosh has made history by becoming the first school in the UW system to have this program, which is setting the bar for excellence in women's athletics, both on and off the field. I sat down with head coach Deontay Jefferson in the RecPlex after a team practice, as well as athletes Kiana Williams and Jolie Shelfout to talk about their exciting first season. Coach Jefferson began his career at Appleton North High School with their flag football program, where he bumped into Oshkosh's athletic director, Daryl Sims, at a tournament in Green Bay. The two exchanged information, and as Jefferson says, the rest is history. Jefferson pairs his coaching experience with his experience playing at the collegiate level for UW Stevens Point, which he says translates well to his players.
15: For our athletes here, they know that their coach understands what it's like to be a college athlete, not just a college athlete, but one that was in the UW system. And, you know, I care for this system. I love it a lot. And just that I have that background and experience of not just coaching, but also just playing at this, the highest level.
14: As someone who has coached the sport before, Jefferson understands and recognizes how important this program is to the women on the field and the importance that it arrived when it did.
15: I think it's great, especially for, you know, our seniors, Annika Rush and Ashlyn Clemens. Like, if we didn't have this program this year, you know, they're missing out on that opportunity. And they have been so important for us defensively and as a culture setting. Like, without them, you know, it could look a lot different. They have been such a backbone for us.
14: He also hit on many off-the-court aspects, including how this new sport will improve the image and wellness of the school, and gives a lot of thanks to the chancellor.
15: Being that first UW school to have this, to offer it, it's really great. It's going to help drive up our enrollment, bring great people to campus. And Chancellor Singh has done a great job of recognizing the importance of this sport and how much it means to our young women.
14: The impact on increased enrollment can already be seen with athlete Jolie Shelfout. The freshman receiver and defensive back is an Oshkosh native herself, who attended the University of Wisconsin-Milwaukee last semester, then transferred back home to play on the team, a choice that she is very glad she made.
3: It's probably the best decision I've ever made, was to transfer and then be a part of this program. The girls are like literally exactly what I needed in my life and like what I felt like I was missing at Milwaukee, so having them is a huge support system all around.
14: The relationships that these women build on the field are important and long-lasting, and the seniors play a big role in establishing that, as well as the culture within the team. Receiver and defensive back Kiana Williams highlighted how important their role is.
16: A lot of them are, like, take control, but, like, not in a bad way. Like, you know, set everything right, which is what we need. We don't really know what we're doing. We've never really played a college sport at this level.
14: As Williams alluded to, a lot of the athletes on the team do not have experience playing flag football. The program is brand new to the UW system, and with the team being made up of predominantly freshmen and sophomores, most of them never got the chance to play at the high school level. While this may pose some early challenges on the field, Shelfout feels confident that they will grow together as a complete unit.
3: From the first day to now, like day 50 of practice, we've grown like so much, like it's crazy. But like I think being together as like a huge group of freshmen from day one, moving forward until we're seniors, is just gonna make us like that much better.
14: In any environment where its members are inexperienced, it's all about taking the baby steps to a larger goal, and that is one of the better ways to describe the Titans' first season. The team recorded their first ever touchdown in their fourth game of the year against Rockford University, and Williams talked about how big a step that was for the team.
16: We've just been like scoring a lot more, being able to move the ball better on offense, and I just think after getting that, like the stress of like getting the first ever touchdown, like doing the first ever everything for flag, just kind of like relieved off our shoulders, so it was a lot more natural coming to us, and I think we're doing a lot better now because of that.
14: The Titans went on to score 7 touchdowns across their next 4 games, including a win in the second game of a back-to-back against Rockford University, where Shelfout said you could start to see the team putting the pieces of the puzzle together.
3: It was just like cool to kick them in the butt finally, because we knew we could. But starting to like piece the little things together, like getting our first touchdown to our first win, like it was so exciting. Like the joy, like the last couple minutes of that game, like it was just like everyone just wanted to like run and like hug each other. Like it was so fun.
14: This was the first win in women's flag football history for the Titans, a moment that the women will never forget. This game also, as Shelfout added, unlocked a new level of trust within the squad that has helped them execute through the rest of the season.
3: Like, we finally started to, like, throw deep balls and let it be a 50-50 ball and trust our receivers to catch it, which before, like, it was just scary because it's like, oh, what if it gets intercepted?
14: Despite the season approaching its end and only having one game played on J.J. Keller Field in Titan Stadium, Shelfout still feels the importance of playing at home, as it sets the standard for sports at UW Oshkosh, and in this specific case, lets the fans watch history in the making.
3: Knowing that there's like kids from my high school, kids in general, and all these people like just watching us like create history, it makes it like you really have to be on your A game, and as you always should, but like it's a lot of pressure, but it's good pressure.
14: Being the first to do something is never easy, but the Titans never let the pressure get to them. The team, athletes and coaches alike, have embraced every challenge that comes with starting a new program that without a doubt isn't going anywhere. For Features, I'm Killian McNulty, WRST News. 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I'm Killian McNulty for WRST.
17: If you're worried your friend may be struggling, remember, you don't have to be there to be there.

Gosh Fest 2026. You know what? We're going to have a little listen-in to the astronomers right here on WRST. They are performing live behind the Cole Sports Center at By Gosh Fest. So we're going to tune in for a little bit to listen to them.

0: That was the end of the Astronomers performing live at By Gosh Fest 2026, right behind the Cole Sports Center. Former UWO alumnus Michael Stensland, the lead singer for that one. So good to see them coming back out to perform. And in just a little bit, we're going to have some of the band members from local representative on the air on WRST. They were one of the opening acts. We still have Mike Posner coming up a little bit later here tonight, so make sure to stop past the WRST booth. We got keychains, we got t-shirts, bottle openers, koozies, sunglasses, foam basketballs, so just stop on by and talk to some of our staff members. We'd love to see you. So we'll take another short break, but then at around 5:45, we're going to bring on local representative for a short interview. My name is Jacob Link, and you're listening to WRST FM.
1: There was a rush on these drugs because they were doing fantastic things. And so the government said, okay, we'll find another way to manufacture these. And that was at your pharmacist. Pharmacy could do it. Tell me about what a compound is.
2: A compound would be like a pharmacy that can blend together the medication. So it would be something like semaglutide with B12. This is not exactly semaglutide, which would be your Wegovy, Ozempic, or tirzepatide, which is your Mounjaro or Zepbound, but biosimilar too.
1: Okay.
2: And so they would make these to help release or alleviate the shortage. So they were compounding these medications to make them similar to. And they were having side effects from like the preservatives or things that they were additives that they were using. And so people were having more side effects with nausea, vomiting, constipation, muscle loss, reflux, heartburn.
1: Wow.
2: And forgetting to eat. But the real serious ones are the gastroparesis and not being aware of this, and perhaps they got this through a mail order pharmacy somehow or website and started taking this medication, and the educational component with all of the warnings and side effects and things to look for, and perhaps they were not being followed up on. And so they were on this medication and maybe doing what the trendy word is, microdosing, to lose a few pounds so that they can enjoy their tropical vacation or whatever it is that they want to do, go to a wedding or something. But what we're seeing, though, is then people are getting these medications from a compounded pharmacy, and perhaps it's something that they purchased online, and then they're not telling their partners or significant others that they're on these medications, and then they have a life-threatening event due to the compounded medication. And so they're faced with possibly death. And so then they have to have the surgeon, because they're ready to do surgery, come to them and say, what exactly are you taking? Because this medication that they were prescribed was from a different party that they purchased online, and it's an injectable. And then it didn't carry through the electronic medical record, so there was no documentation that the person was taking this. And they didn't want to tell their spouse that they were taking this medication to get ready for a vacation, and they almost died. And they had to tell their loved one that they were taking this medication and how they got it, but they also had to talk to the surgical team, and their life was saved. But what if they didn't want to talk about this stuff?
1: Well, and that is a tragedy. And they're getting, that's the compound. But I would imagine there are also, for lack of a better term, now knockoff drugs, I guess, that are out there that people are finding some kind of way that also has to present problems for the unknowing patient.
2: Right. So I would say that one of the biggest consumer pitfalls right now, that you're going to see terms like I had mentioned early, semaglutide with B12, GLP-1 peptide blend, weight loss drops, research only powder. And this is just a tiny little drop of water here that we're talking about, because there's a lot. But what people don't realize is compounded semaglutide is not the same as FDA approved semaglutide. Many products advertised that are online are actually semaglutide salts. which the FDA has explicitly stated that they're not acceptable substitutes at all. And the risks are contamination, incorrect dosing, purity issues. And I want people to ask this, is this FDA approved? When you go to Walmart or CVS or wherever, who makes this? Who regulates this? If the answer isn't clear, do not inject it, do not swallow it, do not stick it to your body. If you purchase a GLP-1 without a prescription, then it is not a GLP drug. And we do not know how efficacious this is. We have no idea how harmful this is. And lastly, regulation. So, and then we're coming back to many older supplement products that have been rebranded, known to be ineffective in the past. And the ingredients are popping up on the GLP-1 supplement labels, including everything from berberine to chromium to saffron extract, which have minimal body of research supporting their effects on weight loss. And I should also mention that the FDA does not regulate dietary supplements for safety or effectiveness before they hit the market. So whether they're a daily multivitamin or a post-workout protein powder, for that reason, the agency advises consulting a healthcare provider before adding any type of supplement to your regimen. There should be some, there could be some harm in some of these, and there's going to be some people who might have a significant drug interaction, who might have a significant medical condition, and most people, there's probably going to be minimal risk, right? But we don't know, and it's not the same for everybody. It's all different.
1: So the short answer, or short, the advice, I should say, is always work with your healthcare provider.
2: Yes.
1: And only take something that your healthcare provider is recommending for you.
2: Absolutely.
1: What about do we know much about long-term effects? Are we okay with what these drugs are doing to our bodies long-term? Do we know enough to say that they are safe long-term?
2: I would say that they are safe long-term for the right people, so long as, you know, the medullary thyroid cancer, pregnancy, as I'd mentioned, or men too. Now, it really comes down to how are we using these? If we're using them as prescribed and you're following up with your health care provider, we know that these medications are safe. But if you're forgetting to eat, or you're suffering from constipation, or you're suffering from vomiting, or all of the above, then we have to look at the nutritional component of what are you getting in your body. How much water are you drinking during the day? How much protein are you getting? Because some people forget to eat and they forget to drink.

0: Welcome back to WRST-FM's coverage of 2026 Bygosh Fest. My name is Jacob Link, and I have a very special guest on the air, so why don't you introduce yourself?
1: Yeah, I'm Marcus Wakefield. I'm the lead singer and keyboard player for Local Representative.
0: That's awesome. Awesome. So, like, kind of talk to us about your performance. I know you were just on the air, you know, not too long ago. What was that like being in front of the crowd?
1: Oh, it was great. We were really happy with the turnout. I played this show with a couple other bands, and it's always such a fun time. The sound engineers are really great, and such a professionally put on event. And this band is so much fun to play with. People were really into the set. It was just a great time overall.
0: And how would you kind of describe Local Representative? How would you describe the band?
1: Yeah, we've had a lot of talks about how we're supposed to describe this sound. It's definitely blues-influenced, I would say. Alt-rock, we were saying, you know, they're punk influences for a while, but those are a little harder to hear. All of us kind of pull from more experimental, alternative music to make this kind of bluesy rock fusion.
0: And then how'd you guys form?
1: Oh, yeah. So I had written a few of these songs while I was in a different band, and after that band broke up, I wanted to, you know, keep playing music with my friends. I asked all of these guys, one by one, whether they'd be interested in performing their songs live with me. And then as we continue doing the bands, putting stuff together, the Local Representative bits and kind of more identity around the band sort of formed, you know.
0: And then you guys are all students here, right?
1: Well, we've all been students here at one point. Zach is graduated, I'm graduated, Boston's graduating, Layman's graduating, Berkeley's graduating, Phoenix is graduating. Okay, so four seniors, two graduates.
0: So I guess then, what is that like with, you know, some of them being students, some of them being graduates? How do you guys work that out with the school day also happening?
1: Honestly, I think the alumni are harder to work with in terms of scheduling. Thankfully, weekends and evenings we're often able to work out with students, and we're able to find times. It's hard as a six-piece. It's also hard as, you know, musicians all having super busy schedules. But we're committed to making the band work and everything.
0: And then where can other people either find your music or see you perform live?
1: Yeah, we just put out an EP on Spotify, Apple Music, wherever. And we're on Instagram and Facebook as Local Representative or Local Representative Band. All of our upcoming shows. We have a little tour going to Iowa and Minnesota that we're really excited about, and some local shows here in Oshkosh coming up as well.
0: Awesome. Well, thank you. Do you want to see if any of your other bandmates want to get on the air?
1: Yeah, Berkeley.
0: So thank you for joining us. Do you want to kind of introduce yourself and what you do with the band?
2: What I do in the band?
0: Yes.
2: I play guitar. That's about it.
0: So how did you get your start playing guitar?
2: How did I start playing guitar? I decided I was kind of boring in like 8th grade, and I wasn't really doing anything. So I was like, there's a guitar sitting on the wall with my dad's, and I was like, I'm going to play that. And then I just did the same thing for like 9 years or so.
0: Have you played in any other bands besides this one?
2: Have I played shows besides this?
0: No, like other bands. Have you been a part of other bands besides this
2: one? I've been a part of some bands with this guy previously.
0: Yeah. Okay.
2: But they're long gone now. It's all Local Representative from here on out.
0: So what's been your favorite part of being a performer with Local Representative?
2: Going kind of nutty mode. You know, you probably saw me up there putting the guitar right in the amp and doing weird things with it. Like kneeling down, playing with like all the little knobs on those next to the amp and stuff. It's a lot of fun to just make noise sometimes.
0: And then are you also part of the music department here?
2: Yeah,
0: campus?
2: I'm graduating with music education degree. Doing student teaching right now. It's pretty fun. And it wipes me out. So playing gigs at like, you know, that go till 12 on Fridays. That's pretty crazy. But it all works out.
0: How have you seen, you know, the music education here at UWO, like, affect your musician career with Local Representative?

0: Bostonia. So do you want to introduce yourself for the listeners at WRST?
1: Sure. I am Boston Geist. I play synth and tambourine and backup vocalist and vocal representative.
0: So how did you get so, coordinated or, just your ability to do multiple things for the band? How did that happen?
1: Well, it kind of came together. I mean, I worked on my fundamentals of music and stuff like that at school, and I'm able to kind of, play in rhythm and, like learning piano and such. It's kind of made me versatile in some ways. Like learning piano, it can really translate to a lot of instruments.
0: So why should the average listener, listen or tune in to Local Representative?
1: Why? Because we're a goofy box of cereal. I mean, like, there's a little prize in there, Like, we got some songs where we're actually more nuanced, where we're actually talking about, current events and stuff like that. And then there's some where, just heard today, where we're just singing about a Texan guy, And maybe there's some deeper, metaphysical stuff with that, but it's goofy. So, you get a little bit of reality, and you get a little bit of that marshmallow, You gotta get both. Good mix.
0: And so does the goofiness kind of go into also, you're wearing a suit, other guys are wearing, a cutoff suit, t-shirts. Does that goofiness kind of feed into, how the band looks and acts?
1: For sure. I mean, if you're having fun on stage, it translates to having fun in the music, excuse me. So, for our band, I think it's really about, we're playing into this character, this political character. And I think it's kind of adding to this idea of we're having fun, but we're also, speaking truth in some way, So definitely wearing the costumes and playing into the bits is definitely how we channel into that.
0: Well, awesome. Thank you guys so much for joining us on WRST today, and all the listeners out there, make sure you by Gosh Fest. Again, it's outside of the Cole Sports Center. Mike Posner is coming up next, so if you're a student, come on down and get some special WRST swag. We'll send you back to the station, but right now you're listening to that.

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3: Hello, it's Joe Vertigan here, proud radio, TV, film alumni of UW Oshkosh, June 1991. I was involved with WRST for pretty much all 4 years. I did some sports stuff. Saturday morning sports journals were a lot of fun. We talk about the whole college and pro scene of multiple sports. Also, was news director for a semester, and one claim to fame I had, we covered both of the riots in 88 and 89 at the time around the campus. It all centered around the 21-year-old drinking age. I stayed up all night putting a story together for WRST. I actually then faxed it to the Milwaukee Sentinel, and I got my first byline at about 2-point type, and they sent me a check for $10. That was the first story I got paid to write while I was in college, covering the riots at UW Oshkosh. Great times, great memories. Thanks for doing this. Forever Titan. Thank you.
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